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Now you can say I'm not really that smart. Now you can say just whatever you like. Might not be brave, but at least I'm not lying.

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1: Okay, now you gotta remember, like, when the Dilla was getting started, I mean, like most everybody now assumes you go to a concert and you get a big stack of amplifiers and a big stack of PA and a light show going on. I mean, and you're lucky if we got the amps turned on, you know, and it was like to just get a decent sound. We used to have to go make one the day of the show. We'd go by the music store and pick stuff. So like basically there was a simpler direct show we set up, you know, they were getting a PA in that worked pretty regularly. It had some buzzes and hums in it, but more or less getting us in a comfortable position to just go ahead and play, and it wasn't quite as complicated. We're not talking about like a Kiss concert now, we're just talking about everybody coming, having a good time and listening to the songs and digging the music and really dancing around and really enjoying it. But we used to have many people hand draw up many of the posters and stuff. Could have been Toulouse-Lautrec doing that if we'd been another time, another era. Just the local artists doing things, contributing their 2 cents or their art into the pile to make things kind of feel fun and put a nice air to it. It's almost like something out of Mickey Rooney and Judy Garland. Hey, let's put on a play. I'll do the painting. I'll do the sets. Oh, I'll make the posters. Okay, yay, we'll have a show and we'll dance and sing. What you miss most now is you realize now that it's gone, that there's no little funky place to go out. I mean, you can't even go in some of these places that says proper dress. And you're going to go in there and hear me. I mean, if I didn't play there, I couldn't get in. So I think that's the kind of thing, you know, hopping in the pickup with a six-pack on the seat and your Levi's and your T-shirt, and you're going to drop on down to see... get a little beef jerky and bop on down to the Armadillo and see what's going on. That kind of thing you don't do, you know. Call over. Could I have reservations for 4, please? We believe we'll be coming over this evening. What should we wear? What is the attire? Oh, wear the Gene Autry clothes? All right, we'll be there in a little while. I'll see you later. You know, that's probably what we miss. A new band, Bojangles, and we dance for you.

imagine yourself in your car or in your truck, driving late at night on a long, lonesome highway. Many, many miles you've been traveling, and many, many more miles you've got to go. And as the day journeys start out, you feel kind of okay. 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But as the night progresses, you begin to get tired. 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Well, as night begins to turn today, the sun blinds your eye. You're so tired of driving, but you keep on driving. 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Your car begins to pick up speed. 80, 85, 90, 100 miles an hour. And as your car hurtles along the highway, you lose consciousness. And right then and there, you know just how we feel. 'Cause all us

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0: 1500 elleville rednecks og hippies satte umåtelig pris på Sleepy Automobiles Bob Wills tolkninger der. 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Her intervjusekvensen. Vær så god.
1: When they put that few inches of asphalt over the top of this place, they'll be burying something. It'll be a long time before anybody ever realizes what they buried. When the history of the music business from the time this place opened up to the time this place closed is written, it'll be mentioned several times. There's a lot of people. I remember when we first started coming down here, it was Bruce Springsteen, which is huge here. I hardly knew who he was, but here in Armadillo, he was big. And a lot of bands like that, that the people here got into and really picked. Marshall Tucker, I think. You know, they were kind of along with the rest of the country. But it was, you know, it was a place to kind of start happening. Everybody respected it.
2: The country. It was an instrument that changed a lot of people's heads around.
3: Yeah.
2: Oh, absolutely. It allowed a lot more gigs to happen, a lot more club owners, let these sleazy bands. We couldn't get a gig, you know.
3: Right.
2: The Armadillo allowed us to come in here, be obnoxious, play the kind of music we do. Cowboys like it, straight people like it. I never had any problem.
1: All the record companies, whether they wanted to admit it or not, you know, respected Armadillo. All the bands, I don't think you find, well, I wouldn't say you wouldn't find anybody because everybody ain't the same, but you wouldn't find very many bands that really didn't really enjoy playing the Armadillo and didn't feel like that. These people have always gone out of their way here to make you feel at home.
4: First of all, I was real shocked and sad to hear that it was going to close, but I really wanted to come down here and be part of it. And the minute I got here, I was overwhelmed with the feeling of this place. Just they were having the Christmas arts and crafts fair here the days before. Now, in a regular club, you couldn't do this. This isn't just a concert hall. This isn't just one of the best concert halls with one of the best sounds and all kinds of fabulous murals on the wall. But it's also like a community arts center, really, cultural center. It's just a space that can be used for whatever the people want to be used for. And here was this wonderful fair going on and people selling things and making things and just a real spirit of brotherhood and love that we all thought was going to prevail and seems to be going right down the tubes.
2: Got the old fart guys, players who played the great music, the Bob Wills, hip to the young kids and vice versa. So the young college kids from here were starting to be hip and smoking pot and stuff, started getting turned out of the real rude American music, which they were unaware of.
1: When you get past the fringes of it and you get into the, you know, the real musical end of the thing, there's been a lot of heavyweight music people came down this way.
2: But I remember when Willie first was trying to make it, you know, He was always been a great songwriter, never could get anywhere. It was his looks and...
3: And his image.
2: Yeah, because at that time it was cute. Cute right. was in, cute sequins. But that was 70s changed that. You know, right. and the ugly, and the now the 80s is a whole other thing.
3: And this club sort of gave it respectability, what he had, and he found a place and a niche, and then he became a superstar.
2: Yeah, and the college kids always... Yeah. This and Berkeley and Ann Arbor.
3: Yeah.
2: The places the college kids in the 70s looked to for what was happening.
5: But in 5 or 10 years, you won't see a tavern or a place like this in operation nowhere. It'll all be disco and big highfalutin places where no one can get in but the rich people.
6: What was unique about the Armadillo that allowed it among, you know, above any other place in the country to get like Paul McCartney, you know, to have this loyalty where you know, Devo, The Clash, Elvis Costello, groups that were totally diverse from each other would pick out this one place to perform where they wouldn't do it for 100 others.
7: The experience of performing here is that magic, and it's the proximity and the responsiveness of the audience to the performer and the great thirst for original music. I think the one thing that's going to be missed the most is the sense of freedom and communication that the performers enjoy here. Whenever they've come in here, they've known that they were going to be treated with courtesy and with as much professionalism as we could muster. And they know that the audience is going to love them, because that's what Austin's all about. Austinites have almost an insatiable appetite for live music and the ritual of getting together and celebrating the fact of music.
8: Sometimes I remember it sex, drugs, and rock and roll. Sometimes I remember it peace, happiness, and health. And a lot of love.
1: You know, it's the end of an era. There ain't no two ways about it. It's an end of an era.
0: De to siste du hørte der var altså grunnlegger Eddie Wilson, og så var det Charlie Daniels. 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
9: Get your fingers ready. All you dope fiends. Smoke that filthy, disgusting cigarette.

When they put that few inches of asphalt over the top of this place, they'll be burying something. It'll be a long time before anybody ever realizes what they buried.